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4: It's weather time here for the Lower Keokuk and Middle Yukon Valleys in Galena today. Partly sunny skies are predicted with a high of mid-50s. Southwest winds persisting at about 15 miles an hour for the day and tonight. It'll be an overnight low of mid-40s with rain returning at a 40% chance, but just 20% Sunday through Monday out here in Galena. Checking in with Tananaw now in the Upper Keokuk Valley. Cloudy today. It'll be a high about mid-50 range. Chance of rain is lighter today at 20%, but bouncing right back to 60% overnight tonight with a low in the 40-degree area. For tomorrow, highs of mid-50s and upper 30 temperatures over Sunday night. Checking in with St. Mary's now. It's a partly sunny Saturday with a high in the mid-50s. Your south winds of 10 to 15 are even calming down a little bit. Hanging through the night, about the same rate of wind with a low in the mid-40s. Your chance of rain just 20% for Sunday with another high somewhere in the mid-50s out there in St. Mary's.

Grateful Dead recorded February 17, 1979 at the Oakland Coliseum Arena. This was the Dead's last performance with Keith and Donna Godshoe in the band. Donna told me many years later that the decision was mutual. It's a very big show. Seems like everybody wanted them to go out in style. We'll hear the whole concert over the next few weeks. Please stay tuned for another taste of Summer Magic 1985 and more when the Grateful Dead Hour continues.

That's the studio version of Playing in the Band from the 50th anniversary edition of Bob Weir's 1972 solo debut, Ace. The original album was remixed, and there's a second disc featuring live performances of all those songs, many with special guests. It's a great record. You also heard a track from the new box set Summer Magic 1985, available now from Dead.net. And now, here are some scenes from next week's Grateful Dead Hour.

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More information at continuingstudies.stanford.edu/Grateful Dead. 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I'm gans@well.com. This has been Grateful Dead Hour number 1981. Thank you for your kind attention, everybody. I'm David Gans, and I'll meet you back here next week.

From the Say Magazine studios in Bradenton, Florida, welcome to Indigenous in Music. I'm your host, Larry Kay, from the Omaha Nation. Today, we're excited to welcome an exceptional Métis singer, songwriter, whose heartfelt music continues to captivate audiences across Canada and beyond. Canadian Folk Music Award winner, Kaylee Jade, is in our spotlight. Her brand new sophomore album, The Great Unknown, is out, and she'll be stopping by to tell us all about it in just about 30 minutes. So until then, let's get ready and start spinning you 2 hours of the best of tunes from our Indigenous musicians. I'm ready. Let's go. Let's head up to Edmonton and start the show off with music from our guest, Kaylee Jade. Here is Flooding on the Moor.

That's Kaylee Jade. She'll be in our spotlight in about 25 Ooh. Minutes. All right, here we go. Brianna Lee Pruitt. We come in all colors.

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I'm darkest here with you, and such a sudden fear, just knowing that you're near.

0: That's music from Toko Tasi from Hawaii. All right, here's our buddy, Irv Lyons Jr. Hope you're enjoying today's show. 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We all hang there.
1: Sometimes I feel so bad, so tired of being sad. I'm just looking for the light. When you're gone, I'm all alone. This house just ain't a home. Feels more like a big black hole. What is it that I'm looking for? I can't buy it in a store.

was 1915 from Argentina. Now we're going to head way north to Saskatchewan. Here's Terry and Strongarm. Reconcile. I'm Larry Kay. We are Indigenous in Music.

Oh, yeah. Terry and Strong Arm. We're going to take a short break. And when we come back, our guest, Kaylee J, will be in the spotlight. 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

0: I'm Larry Kay, and welcome to our Indigenous in Music Spotlight interview. Today, we're shining the spotlight on one of Canada's rising voices. Matisse artist Kaylee Jade is here to introduce her outstanding new album, The Great Unknown. Across 8 beautiful crafted songs, she explores challenge, resilience, relationships, and the courage it takes to step into the next chapter of life. Get ready, let's learn about the making of The Great Unknown. Ladies and gentlemen, let's welcome Kaylee Jade. Hello, Kaylee. How you doing tonight?
1: Hi, I'm great. How are you?
0: Good to see you. Like your smile.
1: Oh, thank you.
0: Must be good weather up there.
1: It's good today. Yeah, I feel like today, finally, we get a little bit of sun, so it's nice.
0: Nice, nice. And where are you calling in from?
1: I'm calling in from Edmonton on Treaty 6 territory in Alberta, Canada, today.
0: Nice, nice. And what's the music scene like up there in your area these times?
1: It's great, yeah. I feel like there's a really large folk movement happening in Edmonton right now, which as an alternative folk artist, I feel like that's like always really exciting. And I feel like there's lots of

0: welcome for collaboration and support throughout the different ecosystems here in Edmonton too. So it's a nice place to be a part of it,
1: right,
0: I think.
1: Right, good, good. Well, we have thousands of listeners. Why don't we start with an introduction and then we'll talk about the new album. So go ahead and hit the stage.
0: Hi everyone, my name is Kaylee Jade. I am a Métis alternative folk singer-songwriter based in Edmonton, but I was born in Fort McMurray, Alberta, and moved just outside of Edmonton to an acreage when I was little. My family is from, we've got like family from Northern Alberta, particularly the Lac La Biche and Frog Lake regions, and then my settler family is kind of from all over Western Europe.
1: Wow.
0: And yeah, calling in from Treaty 6 today.
1: Nice, nice. Well, congratulations on the new album, The Great Unknown.
0: Thank you so much.
1: Yes, I listened to it twice today, and I'm very happy to hear all the good tunes you bring out to us. Now, the title itself sparks curiosity. What inspired the name, and what does The Great Unknown mean?
0: Yeah, I think for me, The Great Unknown, so much, this whole album is just about things like change and turbulence and growth.
1: Sure.
0: I think like for The Great Unknown, it's just this vast future that we don't really know what's going to happen. We don't know what's going to come our way. And for me, I feel like that can cause a lot of anxiety for me, not really knowing what and things being out of my control. So yeah, this album was really just about learning how to surrender to the things that are out of your control, which is something that I'm still working on. And I feel like I'll be learning that lesson every part of my life in different ways.
1: Mm-hmm.
0: And of course, it's the title track on that album, too.
1: Well, you bring good medicine to our ears, so I'm loving
0: Thank
1: it.
0: You.
1: Yes, yes. Now, many of the songs on this album explore change and personal growth. Was there a particular moment or experience that started this collection of songs?
0: I think like coming off of my debut album, Turpentine, I was kind of just like open to the universe to just be like, hey, like, what should I write about? I don't know what I'm doing. I feel like I had kind of hit my early mid-20s and I just felt like I'd experienced a lot of change in my life, a lot of growing pains, you know, some friendships that had kind of dissolved and some witnessing some relationships in some of my friends dissolve as well. And then moving out of my childhood home for the first time and moving out, I think, was a really big catalyst in all of that, too.
1: Sure.
0: So just kind of these big, large, upheaving moments in my life that kind of sparked a lot of this music.
1: Sure, sure. Now, when you sit down to write, what comes first? Lyrics or melody? What leads you to the story?
0: I would say like 80% of the time it's lyrics.
1: Okay.
0: Usually I'll kind of have like a little piece that I'll jot down, and then that's usually where my songs come from. Sometimes I'll make a little voice memo if I'm kind of inspired by a tune, but I would say lyrics usually come first in my own process.
1: Do you hear it when you're like riding down the road and wow, I gotta remember that, or I like that melody?
0: Oh yeah, I feel like honestly driving is like a big place for me to get inspiration, and usually I'll be driving and I'm trying to like pay attention to the road, and then also maybe like with one hand jot something down, and then you look down and you're like, that's not even words on my notes because it's auto-correcting to something crazy. So it's definitely driving.
1: I hear you. Tell us about that video and where was that shot? I love this. I love the video. I love the song. And who directed it?
0: For The Great Unknown?
1: Yeah.
0: Yeah. Yeah, that one was directed by my friend Dale Bailey.
1: Wow.
0: He's an awesome videographer in Edmonton. He was the videographer for all of the music videos on this album.
1: Oh, cool. Yeah, great work.
0: And thank you. Yeah, I'm very proud of it. That was also a video that required a lot of, I wouldn't say like blood. I don't think anyone bled, but there was lots of sweat involved. Maybe not so many tears, but there's a lot of sweat involved in that. Because we shot that one in the eastern slopes of the Rocky Mountains out by Nordegg, Alberta. Kind of in the Abraham Lake region. And I really wanted to just showcase the natural beauty and just show, I guess, like the vastness of the landscapes. Because to me, I think of the great unknown. I think like that region really comes into play for me. And it's somewhere that I love to spend my time recreationally. I love to go camping out there and hiking out there. So to have the opportunity to showcase it in this video was really exciting. And definitely did a lot of that while we were filming the video. We camped out for the week and we hiked up mountains to get some of the shots.
1: Yeah.
0: So it was a lot of fun.
1: So everybody, you got to go watch it on YouTube, The Great Unknown. It's her premiere video. Very, very good. Kaylee, what advice do you want to give to Indigenous musicians who are standing at the edge of their own great unknown?
0: Oh, what a beautiful question. I think that there's so much support in the music landscape now for you, like especially like you with your show here promoting different Indigenous artists. I think that there's a lot of different supports that we can access, and don't be afraid to ask for help or ask for advice. Like, I know even myself, like, feel free to hit me up on Instagram if anyone had any questions about how to make music and how to get it out there. I feel like so many people are happy to offer like help and advice through that too. So don't be afraid. Just do it. If you can do it, art is such a beautiful way to express yourself, and music is such good medicine. So pursue it.
1: All right. Salute. Kaylee, what's the best way to get a hold of you?
0: You can find me on social media at Kaylee Jade. So K-A-E-L-E-Y, Jade, like the rock. Or you can check out my website, kayleejade.com, or all my music is also on all the streaming platforms as well.
1: Bam, there you go.
0: Bam, bam.
1: You're tuned in to Indigenous in Music with Larry Kay and Kaylee Jade. 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
0: Thank you so much for having me.
1: Yes, good music, good medicine. Keep up the great work.
0: Thank you.
1: We're going to play you a track from her new album. Here is the title track, The Great Unknown. There we go. Bam.
0: Bam. Bam, bam. Thank you, man.

0: That was The Great Unknown from Kaylee Jade off her new album, the title track. In case you're just tuning in, Kaylee was just here and stopped by in our spotlight.
1: Welcome to Indigenous.

Asanabe, that's somebody else, off his Airwaves Anthems album. All right, up to Alaska. Here's Kachunga. This is The Gathering. I'm Larry Kay.

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Cheers.

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0: So now it's time to head back to the Same Magazine studios in sunny Bradenton, Florida, for one more hour of Indigenous in Music with Larry Kay.
1: All right, let's head on down to Albuquerque, New Mexico. Music now from First Floor Highway, Under the Sun. They'll be in our spotlight next week.

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That's music from Soda Stereo from Argentina. Before that, Shiny Kish, Mama's Magic Trick. I'm Larry Kay. Hope you're enjoying today's show. If you missed part of today's show, you can always visit us on our music page, indigenousinmusic.com. Oh, yeah, indigenousinmusic.com. That's where we hang. All right, let's head over to Brazil. Here's Ty Aquino.

That was music from Axel Krieger from way down south, Buenos Aires. We're going to take a short break, and we will be right back. 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

Chantel Ducart. Hey, if you ever want to get a hold of me, feel free to email me at larry@indigenousandmusic.com and I'll always email you back. And let's hook up over at LinkedIn. I'm Larry Knutson over there. All right. We're heading down to Chile. Here's Ana Tijoux.

Oh yeah. Alicia, Kaylee, that's new beginnings. Hey, I'd like to invite you over to our homepage, indigenousandmusicandarts.org, and take our support challenge. 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We love love. All right, here's Tulia. This is La Colina. We are indigenous in music.

0: That's Tulia. And Lokulina. I'm Larry Kay, and we are Indigenous in Music. 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We're going to take a short break. We'll be right back.
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0: It's time to close the show. Let's hook you up now with music from our guest, Kaylee Jade. This is The Wisest Fool.

Well, there you go. Another 2 hours of Indigenous in Music with me, Larry Kay, from the Omaha Nation, bringing it to you every week, right here on this fine station. I'd like to thank my guest, Kaylee Haid, for stopping by and giving us an update on her brand new album, The Great Unknown. Good music. Good jams. I love it. And next week, First Floor Highway will be in our spotlight. Thank you for tuning in to Indigenous in Music and supporting us and our musicians. Indigenous in Music has been produced by me, Larry Kay. Our engineer is Paul Salvatore. Our theme music is composed by Lenny Long. Today's show has been recorded at the Say Magazine Studios in Bradenton, Florida. 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Have yourself a good evening and a good night. Until next time, from all of us here at Indigenous in Music, adios.

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Coming to you from the end of the road, it's Alaska's showcase for great music, Acoustic Accents. Hi, folks, and thanks so much for tuning in. As always, it's great to have you along. Here's what we've got in store for you this week. We'll kick things off with some haunting vocals and beautiful harmonies from Darlingside, Humbird, and Donovan Woods teamed up with Aoife O'Donovan. From there, we'll move into indie folk and Americana with Liv Green, Chris Rosser, and Tennille Towns. Later in the hour, we'll dig into some folk roots with Jeffrey Folcalt, Caroline Herring, and Leroy Stagger. And before we wrap things up, we'll hear from Sister Sadie and Aaron Burdett and check out a new acoustic reimagining of songs from Molly Tuttle's So Long, Little Miss Sunshine. We've got all that and plenty more right here on Acoustic Accents. We'll get things started this week with an indie band known for their lush arrangements and gorgeous harmonies. Here's Darlingside.

And this is Nicole on a Saturday evening from 8 to midnight with tracks and throwbacks. We're going to start off the night tonight with a little bit of Joe Cocker and The Weight.

0: You put the Lord on me. You put the Lord on me. Put the Lord on me.
1: That is Joe Cocker with The Wait. Next up, we got Restless Heart with Fast Moving Train.

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Next up, we got a little bit of Queen with I Want to Break Free.

0: I keep a close watch on this heart of mine. 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
1: Cash with I Walk the Line. Next up, we have George Thorogood and the Destroyers with Drop Down Mama.

and the Destroyers with Drop Down Mama. Next up, we got a song request coming from Patty Precious Sam up there in Tanna. It's Rolling Stones, Miss You, going out to everybody jamming out tonight on a Saturday.

Rolling Stones, Miss You, and that's going out to everybody jamming out tonight, coming from Patty, Precious Sam up there in Tanna. Rolling Stones, Miss You. Next up, we got a little bit of Metallica, Enter the Sandman.

some Metallica with Enter the Sandman. Next up, we got Kansas, Dust in the Wind.

had by the Rolling Stones. Next up, we got some Lynyrd Skynyrd with What's Your Name?

that was Van Morrison, and it stoned me. Next up, we got a song request coming from Ethel down there in Toke, going out to Shannon and Rachel in Fort Yukon. Happy hunting. It's Almost Saturday Night by John Fogerty.

was almost Saturday night, going out to Shannon and Rachel up there in Fort Yukon from your Auntie Ethel down there in Toke. Next up is It's Gonna Work Out Fine by Ike and Tina.

And that was Ike and Tina with It's Gonna Work Out Fine. Next up, we have Waylon Jennings with I'm a Ramblin' Man.

Jennings. I'm a rambling man. If you want to send out a song request, the phone number is 907-656-7456. Next up, we have BTO with You Ain't Seen Nothing Yet.

That's a little bit of Bachman Turner Overdrive. You ain't seen nothing yet. Next up, we got a happy anniversary going out to Ye and Cliff, 29 years strong. And this is going out to the 8 Mile crew, Cliff, Ye, and Max. So the song is Mickey Woods.

with Don't Touch Me. Happy anniversary going out to Cliffin. Yay, 29 years. This next song request is coming from Judy I down there in Jackson. It's Hank Williams Jr. with Family Tradition going out to everybody that's listening tonight.

Hank Williams Jr. coming from Judy I down there in Jackson. Going out to everybody that's listening tonight on Nicole with the tracks and the throwbacks. Next up, we got a song request coming from Shirley Nikolai. Ace Cannon Tuff. Going out to all her family in Nolato and Tanna and her brother Chaz up there in Hughes.

coming with tough. Coming from Shirley Nikolai, going out to all her family in Nalato, Tanna, and her brother Chaz up there in Hughes. Next up, Love is in the Air. There's a song request going out to Stephen Gregory. Three Dog Night, Never Been to Spain, from a friend.

next up, we got a song request going out to Catherine, Willie, Cliff, Marie, and kids. Happy hunting coming from Janice. Indian man, Herbie Vent. He's

WCCR with Who'll Stop the Rain. Going out to everybody that's tuning in tonight on Tracks and Throwbacks with Nicole.

WSCCR with Who'll Stop the Rain, coming from Giancarlo, going out to everybody that's listening tonight. Next up, we got George Thurgood with Move It On Over.

0: move it on over. Heard from Ye just a little bit ago, and she wants to send a song request out to Cliff, Max, and John over there at 8 Mile Camp. Happy hunting. Jay Giles Band, Shoot Your Shot.
1: We're going to do the slow grind to you.

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Happy hunting. This next one is going out to everybody that's out at Moose Camp right now. It's a little bit of Steppenwolf, Born to be Wild.

0: going out to all the hunters at Moose Camp tonight. Stephen Wolf, Born to Be Wild. Next up, we got a song request for Cotton Eye Joe going out to... What does it say?
1: If it hadn't been for Cotton Eye Joe, I'd been married a long time ago. Where

0: come from.
1: And that is going out to Daniel, Gino, Nana from Valensandra. Up there, up the Salmon River, Cotton Eye Joe. Next up, we got Drops of Jupiter going out to everybody listening tonight, coming from Stephen Gregory by train.

And that was Drops of Jupiter by Train, going out to everybody that's listening tonight. The next one coming up is The Band with Ophelia.

that was Queen with Don't Stop Me Now. Got a song request coming from Peggy Thomas. Going to my brothers up the Grayling Fork. Good luck hunting. Who Do You Love by George Thurgood.

0: Brothers, Hunting Out Grayling Fork. Next up, we got a song request, Ike and Tina Turner with Proud Mary, going out to all the hunters still out at camp, coming from Mitchell Shufeld. Good luck, you guys.
1: You know, every now and then, I think you might like to hear something from us. Nice and easy. But there's just one thing, you see, we never ever do nothing nice and easy. We always do it nice and rough. But we're gonna take the beginning of this song and do it easy. But then we're gonna do the finish rough. It's the way we do Proud Mary.
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with Proud Mary going out to all the hunters still out at Moose Camp. Good luck, boys. Coming from Mitchell Schufelt. Next up, Stephen Gregory sending a song out to Janis Captain, and the name of it is Cry Baby by Janis Joplin.

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0: Next up, we got a song request going out to Terry, Troy, and Connor. One bourbon, one scotch, one beer with George Thurgood, coming from Rachel Solomon.
1: I want to tell you a story about the house we're in blue.

said, but I'm tired. I've been walking all day. She said, that don't confront me. Long as I get my money next Friday. Now next Friday I come out in the rain, and out the door I went. So I go down the street, down to my good friend's house. I said, look, man, I'm outdoors, you know. Can I stay with you maybe a couple days? He said, let me go and ask my wife. He come out of the house, I could see his face. I know there was no. He said, I don't know, man. She got a funny, you know. I said, I know. Everybody funny. Now you for the

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She ain't gonna get none of it. So I stop in the local bar, you know, people.

one scotch, one beer by George Thorogood and the Destroyers. Coming from Rachel Solomon, going out to Terry, Troy, and Connor. Next up, we got a song request coming from the man called Roe, and it's the Man of Steel, Hank Williams Jr.

of Steel by Hank Williams Jr., and that's coming from Ro, going out to all the bros that got the booze drinking going on. You're going to be Man of Steel here pretty quick. Next up, we got a song request coming from Jim Bob Folger. He want to hear Soul Shine by the Allman Brothers.

out to Auntie Ladine from Lisa and crew driving around, and it's a little bit of CCR with Midnight Special. Happy birthday, Ladine.

request going out to Ladeen from Lisa and crew. Next up, we got a song request for Once Bitten, Twice Shy, going out to everybody that had to learn the lesson. Coming from Bernice Nikolai.

niece Nicolai. Next up, we got a couple song requests for this one. This is coming from the Kaikuk women, going out to all the hunters still out at Moose Camp. Canned heat, going up the country.

one from your wife, Rose. Good luck hunting. Next up, I heard from Shirley Nikolai. She wants to hear Hanky Panky by Tommy James and the Shondells. Going out to everybody listening.

Carrie. Enjoy your special day, Mom, and it's Walking to New Orleans by Fats Domino. Okay.

Seeger, Sunspot Baby, and we got a song request for Indian Man coming from the guys at Billy Hawk Creek.

the hunters out tonight, coming from the guys at Billy Hawk Creek. This next one is going out to Jacob, Jojo, Natasha, coming from Paul and Cindy. They just went up around the bend from Fort Yukon and got a moose. Easy, ain't it that easy? From CCR, up around the bend.

hop around the bend, going out to Natasha, Jacob, and JoJo. To us from us. Getting it done. Shooting a moose so close. Next up, we got a song request going out to CJ from Katrina. At Last by Etta James.

Oh, she said, no need to play the whole song. Love is in the air. CJ, coming from Katrina. Next up, we got a song request coming from Chief Paul, and it is Way More Blues. Good luck, hunters. Okay.

Waylon Jennings, Way More Blues, coming from the guys down Chief Paul Slough. Next up, we got L. King and Miranda Lambert, Drunk and I Don't Want to Go Home. And that's going out to Terry and Rachel from Natasha, Jacob, and Josiah up the Porcupine River.

King and Miranda Lambert drunk, and I don't want to go home. And that's going out to Auntie Rachel and Terry coming from Natasha up Porcupine River. Next up, we got a song request going out to Kelly Summer from Amber Saunders. A little bit of Love in the Air. I need you tonight, baby.

Mr. Kelly Summer coming from Amber Saunders. I need you tonight, baby. Next up, we got a song request for Bob Seger, Old Time Rock and Roll.

old-time rock and roll, and this is the only version I could find of Blue-Eyed Mama by Gerald McCarty, but this is coming from Maureen and Victor Williams and their family, and they're camping out Deep Creek hunting, and they're formally inviting everybody to Ruby to honor them in their wedding celebration on September 18th. So go and dance the night away with Matthew, Stuart, and I think John. I'm not 100% sure. But here's Blue-Eyed Mama by Gerald McCarty.

is Gerald McCarty, Blue Eyed Mama, and that is a request coming from Maureen and Vic Williams, inviting you guys all to celebrate on their wedding, September 18th, band in Ruby. So I hope you guys enjoy that. And next up, we got a song request for Blue Eyed Handsome Man, going out to Mitchell Shufelt from a friend.

Mr. Mitchell Shufeldt from A Friend. Next up, we got a song request going out to Susan Asmalka from Gina and Babe in Caltag. Jeannie C. Riley with O Singer.

0: blues singer going out to Susan Ismalka from Gina and Babe. Josephine Durandoff wants to hear a little bit of Herbie Vent, so here we got it for T4 Texas.
1: Well, at T4 Texas,

Herbie Bent with T4 Texas. Barbara called in and she wants to hear "These Boots Are Made for Walking," going out to the Pan Players.

And that's a wrap. It's Nicole with Tracks and Throwbacks on a Saturday night from 8 to midnight. I hope you guys had a good time.

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1: See?
5: Yeah. Okay, so we're going to begin with producer Matt Kilty.
6: Okay, Latif, let me take you to the land of the midnight sun.
5: Whoa, is that Japan?
6: No.
5: No, rising sun is Japan. Oh, the midnight sun's probably got to be Antarctica or something. Alaska?
6: Alaska.
7: Oh, do you see the mountains all the way out there?
8: Those are snowy.
6: That's beautiful. Specifically,
7: jagged mountains kind of everywhere.
6: Palmer, Alaska, which is like an hour north of Anchorage.
5: Never heard of it.
6: Yeah, it's a little town where they host every summer the Alaska State Fair.
7: Got a wallet?
8: I have a phone.
7: Okay.
6: Which is where I went last August.
5: Fun.
6: With...
8: You know, I've never seen a corn dog that I don't like.
6: My childhood best friend, Mike Gladney.
8: So I'm pretty excited.
6: And Mike and I were from Minnesota, which has a really big state fair. Alaska's...
8: Okay, it's like a small county fair.
6: It's a little bit smaller, but...
7: She's good!
6: Does have a lot of good food.
7: Oh, right there.
6: A lot of classics, but also...
7: Ooh, Alaska crab cakes.
6: A lot of great seafood.
7: Mm.
6: Salmon quesadilla. And then, of course, games, rides. But... Latif...
5: Yeah.
6: This little fair does have something very, very, very big. Which is the annual Great Pumpkin Weigh-Off.
5: Ooh, so this is like a competition, like a state fair competition?
6: That's right. A competition to see who can grow the biggest, heaviest pumpkin in the state, but also maybe in the world.
5: Okay.
6: Because in Alaska.
9: We grow the best pumpkins in Alaska.
10: We grow the biggest pumpkins around.
7: Yeah, I know. Why is that?
10: I think they put milk in them.
7: They just water them with milk the whole time?
10: That's what I heard.
6: Mike and I talked to one of the workers, Kathy Liska.
11: This is my 31st year working in the crops department, and I've seen maybe, I think, about 25 Guinness World Records.
5: Wait, pumpkins specifically?
6: No. All sorts of stuff. Carrots, beets, cabbages.
11: What's Alaska, you know, what's the fair known for? It's the giant vegetables.
6: Because in Alaska, the land of the midnight sun, plants can get a ton of sunlight, and so essentially you can grow these plants to like really, really big sizes.
11: There's a lot of growers all around the world that'll be keeping their eye out around here to see what's going on.
6: So,
7: okay, wait, we should describe what we got. We got it.
6: Mike, Kathy, me.
7: Like, you call it a barn, farm?
11: It's an open air arena, yeah. This is our ag building.
6: We're standing in the ag building.
7: It smells like not good in here.
6: And we are standing inside this like cattle pen, this little fenced in area. We are surrounded by bleachers.
11: So here we are, center ring.
6: When out comes.
8: Where's it?
7: Oh my God.
6: Oh my God. This huge.
8: Wow.
7: It's enormous.
8: It's gigantic.
6: Orange pumpkin.
8: It's intimidating looking.
7: Kathy, is it okay if I touch the pumpkin?
6: And this pumpkin.
11: Do you feel the magic?
7: You're touching it too.
6: It's about the size of a Volkswagen Beetle.
5: Wow.
11: It's got like a heartbeat.
7: Oh, it does actually, wait.
11: It's alive.
7: It's just so big.
6: Except it's like lumpy and like kind of blobby.
5: Like Jabba the Hutt kind of?
6: Yeah.
5: Could you and Mike have fit in the pumpkin?
6: We could have crawled inside the pumpkin and held each other.
7: Weird.
12: That's 98 days old right there, that pumpkin.
6: So the pumpkin belongs to this guy, Dale Marshall of Anchorage.
12: Yeah, I'm about sick of that thing, tell you the truth, you know.
6: He's a seasoned grower.
7: Are you pleased with your pumpkin this year?
12: Oh yeah, just getting one here is half the battle, you know.
7: Like when I see something this big, I'm like, this is frightening.
12: I like it, I like the color. You know how long it took me to paint all those little spots on there?
6: And while we're talking.
7: Okay, oh, they're putting a thing.
6: Dale rushes over to his pumpkin.
7: Something's happening.
8: Here we go.
7: Okay, here we go.
6: And basically.
7: Michael, get over here, Mike.
6: Mike and I get in position. And then we watch them as they push this pumpkin so it's underneath this crane.
7: Everybody looks like they're excited, they're anticipating.
6: And dangling from the crane.
7: Bated breath.
6: Are these straps.
8: Everyone's circling.
7: Okay, Dale's getting the straps ready.
6: Dale takes the straps from the crane, wraps them down around the pumpkin.
7: Pumpkin appears to be strapped in there, securing the rope.
6: Ties it all together with a rope.
8: This is nerve-wracking.
6: And then...
8: You could hear a pin drop in here.
6: The crane begins...
7: The straps are tightening.
6: ...to lift... the pumpkin.
7: Here we go. It's up off the pallet. It's off the pallet.
6: Up into the air, so it's dangling like 2 feet off the ground. And then...
7: Jody, careful, Jody.
13: On your side, Jody.
11: Yep.
6: A volunteer named Jody gets on her back, climbs underneath this pumpkin. So it's just dangling above her, and she inspects the pumpkin for like any holes, any tampering.
11: All right.
6: She gives the thumbs up.
0: Jody's a wild woman.
6: And then...
7: Okay, all right. They're transporting it over to the scale.
6: The crane begins to lower the pumpkin onto this huge metal scale.
7: Okay, all right. They're taking the straps off and the rope. All of it's coming off.
1: Wow.
7: Okay.
1: It's fully on the scale.
6: Dale steps back from his pumpkin.
7: It's on the scale. It's being weighed. Okay.
6: And then...
0: The moment of truth.
7: All right, here we are.
0: Oh, my God. 2,000 pounds.
7: Oh, my God. Oh, my God.
6: First place, grand prize winning 2,035-pound pumpkin.
5: Oh, my God. Oh, my God.
6: To put
5: God.
6: That into
5: wow.
6: perspective,
5: yeah,
6: that is about 8 to 10 panda bears.
5: Okay.
6: Just to give you a sense of the weight.
5: All right.
6: A lot of pandas. Anyway.
7: High fives all around for Dale. Dale's psyched.
6: Dale's got his arms in the air. He's running around his pumpkin.
7: Dale, how are you feeling?
12: Well, I'm ecstatic. That's about 150 pounds more than I thought I was going to get.
6: And then pretty quickly...
7: We're moving it. I'm out of here.
6: The local news crew surrounded Dale. He gets a ribbon, $1,000. And then that's pretty much it.
5: Okay.
6: Yeah, that's kind of everything.
5: Huh. And was this a record-setting pumpkin then?
6: No. Actually, it didn't even beat Dale's previous pumpkin record in the state. So it was a good pumpkin, first place pumpkin.
5: But then, like, what happens to the pumpkin afterwards?
6: Well, Dale typically takes his home. He says his grandkids like to play on it. And, or if you don't do that, you can donate it to the Alaska Zoo or the Wildlife Conservation Center, where they will feed it to bears.
5: Bears?
6: Yeah, grizzly bears.
5: That feels like an Alaska punchline joke that you would make up. Right? No, it can't feed bears.
6: It is bears.
5: Because it's not fit for human consumption?
6: I don't think they taste very good the bigger
5: so
6: they get.
5: The
6: they're not being grown for
5: this?
6: Flavor.
5: It's just so hard to imagine the point of this.
6: What do you mean? What are we doing?
5: What are we doing here?
6: Well, I mean, for the growers, I think it's like pushing the limits. Like, just you're trying to grow something really...
5: Stronger, faster, bigger, better, da-da-da-da-da.
6: Yeah, exactly. But I think for us to be there, like... If you average it out, Dale's pumpkin grew 20 pounds a day. And to just come and look upon that.
4: I think it's cray-cray.
6: To see something that's just so incomprehensibly big.
4: I think it's crazy how big it is.
6: It just stirs up.
9: Yeah, look how big that thing is.
6: This real sense.
9: It's gorgeous.
13: I think it's beautiful.
7: Really?
6: Of awe.
13: I do. Because it's so big. I mean, where else do you see something like that?
6: Because seeing something like that just sort of makes you think about the fact that everything has this blueprint for growth, for how it's supposed to grow, for what it's supposed to grow into, and yet here you are confronted by something that seemingly doesn't fit that blueprint at all. And that is what we're doing there, Latif. Coming together to feel a little bit of joy, a little bit of terror, brought on by an enormous pumpkin.
5: Okay. All right. Sure.
14: All right. This is Radiolab. I'm Lulu Miller.
5: I'm Latif Nasser.
14: And today we are looking at...
5: Growth, which is actually an episode we started working on when you were off growing a person.
14: Yeah, actually, my belly was just like that pumpkin. It was like... I could touch my toes or tie my shoes. And then the baby... came out, and she has already doubled in just a few months. She's already doubled in size.
5: But we have more. This is not an hour about pumpkins, as much as I know you would have wanted that. We have three different stories about growth that happens in places you'd never expect, growth that follows a pattern that seems woven into the universe itself, and even a growth that has taken over the whole planet and, for better or worse, the surprising thing that might stop it.
14: All right, let's do this thing.
5: Yeah. First up, we have a story from Becca Bressler.
15: Hello.
5: Hey.
15: Okay, so I'm going to take you from pumpkins to carrots.
5: Okay. Huge leap. Orange vegetable to orange vegetable.
15: Stick with me. This story starts in a kitchen.
5: Okay. Uh-huh.
16: So this was a few years ago. November 30th, 2021.
15: With this woman named Raimondo.
16: All of my housemates were away for the evening, and I was making dinner. I have vegetables out. There's broccoli. There's carrots.
15: Music is playing.
16: Vibes are good.
15: Pretty normal evening.
16: And as I'm chopping, chop, all of a sudden...
15: She looks down and was like...
16: I just cut off my fingertip.
15: Ugh. The end of her left middle finger from halfway down the nail was just gone.
9: The wound was just white for a moment, and then I saw just, like, the river of blood, like, rise.
15: So she grabs paper towel, presses it up against her finger that's gushing blood, and she immediately calls her friend Amy.
9: My best friend Amy.
15: Used to be a trauma nurse.
17: Person to call. Right person to call.
9: So Amy picks up.
15: They tell Ray to bandage it.
9: Keep pressure on it. Go on the couch. Elevate it. And just, like, dissociate for a while.
17: Wait, but she didn't go to the ER or something?
15: So actually, that was the question that consumed her.
9: I'm like, how much is having a fingertip worth to me? Like, can I put a dollar amount on it?
15: Her deductible was super high.
9: If the emergency room bill were going to be $5,000, nah, I'm good. Like, I can live life without a fingertip. If it's $1,000, I'm, like, tempted, but, like, geez.
15: Yeah.
9: I do really like having, like, all my fingertips. Like,
15: But eventually she decides it's not worth it.
9: No. And at that point, I was like, I'm done. I have a short middle finger now.
15: This is just my life.
9: Yeah.
15: But over the next few days, as Ray gets into a routine of changing out the bloody bandage, she starts to notice a couple things happening. One,
9: what I noticed was my fingernail continued to grow outward in the same shape that it grew before.
15: And two,
9: the finger started to fill in underneath the fingernail that was growing outward.
15: And after a few weeks,
9: I was like, wait a minute, like, is my fingertip growing back? And slowly but surely, it was just sort of like, whoop. My finger was back.
17: What? Like her whole fingertip grew back?
15: Yeah.
17: Like you couldn't even tell if anything happened to it?
15: No.
9: Now it's like, I would say 99.5% back to normal.
17: Man, this feels so, like, I mean, I've heard of human, like, you can regrow skin. I get that. I feel like I vaguely heard of someone regrowing part of a liver back, maybe.
15: Yeah.
17: Yeah. But, like, this is different. This is, like, there's a bone in there. There's, like, there's so much going on.
15: Yeah, it does feel more complicated.
17: There's layers. It's a flesh lasagna that you're growing back.
15: Actually, totally. I had never heard of this before. And obviously, this was very surprising to Ray.
9: Oh, totally.
15: And so, actually, she emailed us to tell us about this.
17: To be like, what? I mean, how? Like, am I a mutant with superpowers?
15: Kind of, yeah. She wanted us to find out, how did this happen?
17: Right.
15: So, Ray and I together called up.
18: It's nice to meet you, Ray.
9: Oh, it's so nice to meet you, too.
15: This guy.
18: Can I see your finger?
9: Oh, yeah.
18: Before you go.
15: So this is Ken Munioka. He studies fingertip regeneration.
18: Currently at Texas A&M University.
15: And Ken wasn't that surprised to hear about Ray's fingertip.
18: I felt bad for you, but I suspected it all came back.
15: He says that people have been writing about this for nearly 100 years.
18: Yeah, that story begins back in the 1930s. A physician in Canada had a severely infected finger. And he basically removed the bone out of his finger.
15: Just the tip of it.
18: And he x-rayed it, and he sort of followed it with time, and he found out that his whole finger regenerated.
15: Wow. Ken also told us that back in the 70s, doctors in the UK saw a bunch of kids with chopped off fingertips.
18: There was a reasonable number of them coming into the clinic.
15: No idea what was going on over there, but
18: they documented hundreds of children regenerating their fingertips.
15: So Ken studies this stuff at a microscopic level.
18: In fact, I spend most of my time working with mice.
15: Unfortunately, fortunately, there aren't a lot of controlled studies around chopping off human fingertips and seeing how they grow back. But thanks to our good friends, the mice,
18: we were able to follow the regeneration process using this machine called a micro CT.
15: What's that?
18: So it's like a CT scanner, but it's like for tiny little things.
15: And Ken says that when you cut off your fingertip, a few things happen.
18: You know, the initial response to a trauma like that is an inflammatory response that cleans up the wound.
15: Pretty standard stuff.
18: But then Sometime after that,
15: something very unusual happens.
19: Stem cells that are in the nail bed that are normally required for having your nails grow continuously throughout your life,
15: they sort of kick off this rebuilding process,
19: forming this sort of organizing response to make the other parts of the tissue in that lost fingertip.
15: So this is Chris Arnold. He's a professor at West Virginia University
19: in the biology department.
15: And he says that these stem cells under the nail call up a bunch of other stem cells in the body.
18: You know, cells that can make bone,
19: skin tissue,
18: nerves,
19: muscle tissue.
15: And so these different types of cells basically start regrowing what was lost. And eventually you have a whole brand new fingertip.
17: Huh. Like we plumped back out to what it was.
15: Yeah. How does it know when to stop, right? Like if your fingertip grows back, it doesn't become bigger than it was before.
18: There are signals to stop regeneration, but we don't know exactly where it's happening, when it's happening.
15: Got it.
17: Weird. Also, can I just say, what a weird use of stem cells. It's like you have these miracle cells in your body that can do whatever, regrow whatever. And then it's like, okay, you know what we need you for? Just keep regrowing nails that we're going to have to cut anyway. Seems like so futile, right?
15: So that's exactly what I said to Chris.
19: Yeah. So it doesn't make a lot of sense for us, right? As like, why is it our nails like just keep growing and growing? But if you think a little earlier for earlier mammalian ancestors, maybe that's where you actually get more of the answer of why this is happening. Because, I mean, from our earlier sort of kind of rodent-like ancestors, known for their ability to dig, burrow into new environments where you're getting this constant damage. And so that may came along with it, this ability to constantly regrow from that damaged kind of part.
15: Wow. It's kind of crazy to just like look down at them and be like, I have these because of rodents?
19: Exactly.
14: I'm never going to look at my fingernails the same. It's like the former us hunched over trying to dig away.
15: Yeah. But when Chris started telling me about other animals...
19: There's animals that regenerate even better than that.
15: I realized that we're not that impressive at all.
19: Yeah, so if I could regenerate like a salamander, if I cut off my hand, a new hand would grow back in its place.
15: And as he told me about more and more of these creatures, it just kept getting weirder.
19: Like our friend the planaria.
15: Mm-hmm. So there's this tiny little flatworm called a planaria.
19: If you cut it into small pieces,
15: even hundreds of them,
19: those pieces can regenerate the entire animal over again.
15: Wow.
19: So the whole body can grow from any part.
17: Hmm.
15: Some starfish can also do this.
19: Mm-hmm.
15: You can cut off one of their arms and that can become a whole new starfish.
19: There was a famous story where scuba divers were trying to get rid of a starfish population in their area by going down and cutting them into little pieces, only to find to their dismay that the next day there were, well, the next few weeks, there were even more starfish than they started with.
15: Okay, now this is my favorite thing. So you know the classic one, lizards, right?
17: Right.
15: How they can break off their tails and grow them back.
17: Yeah.
15: What's amazing though is that they have this tearaway site on their tail.
19: Kind of like, I think of like the perforated part of like a ketchup packet or something.
17: It's like they're a coupon. Here.
15: Exactly. But they're not the only animal that has one of these.
19: The sea slug.
15: Oh.
19: But it's not the tail they're losing. They actually lose all of their body from the neck down.
15: It turns out that when they're sick, they can just shed their entire body.
19: And at the end, it's just a head that's swimming around that will then go on to regenerate all the rest.
15: Oh my God.
17: Wow.
14: It is wild that you can just dispense of a body and be a head and then grow a new body. I mean, when it goes to that level, it does feel like a superpower.
15: No, totally. And I know these things feel like superpowers to us.
19: Yeah. We generally think of animals more like a planaria, something that could regenerate its whole body, is just something sort of weird and alien.
15: But Chris told me that this thing that seems just like a strange little quirk of nature is really not that strange at all.
19: When we look at the tree of life, the ability of an organism to regenerate itself from a small piece, whole body regeneration, the most extreme form of regeneration, that is actually very widely distributed throughout the tree of life.
15: Wow.
19: And it's only been lost in a couple of branches. Ours is one of them. And so it's not really weird that an animal can regenerate its whole body. It actually might be more weird that we can't.
15: Hmm.
17: Why can't we do this, though? Like, why are we the ones left out?
15: Yeah, I mean, scientists think that it's because we're complex, right? Like, they typically see these regenerative properties in simpler organisms.
19: The more complex, the more many parts there are to a structure, the more interdependent those parts are. It makes sense that if you lose a part of that, it's really hard to recreate it.
14: It's like a devil's bargain thing. Like, this right. is the price you pay for complexity.
15: Yeah, it's the price we pay for, like, having our big old brains. And
17: it's like,
15: you know,
17: it costs way more to fix a fancy car, you know what I mean, than an off-the-shelf thing. Yeah, totally.
14: You know, I am curious, what does Ray think about all this? You know, how does this reporting change her? Because she wrote to you feeling like she had a superpower, and now you've told her that not only doesn't she, we pale in comparison to what most animals can do, that we are the outliers. We're the odd men out of being unempowered. Did it change her sense of specialness?
20: I mean, I don't think I feel less special. I think I feel way more connected to the tree of life. Like, oh, I got to experience this thing that, like, all the other, like, or, like, so many of the other, maybe the majority of the other, like, branches of the tree get to experience. And, like, how cool that, you know, it was just a fingertip, but, like, I'm out there with all those other guys.
15: Yeah. Yeah, you're in good company.
20: Yeah, you know, before this story, I would not have associated my fingertips with sea slugs in the slightest. But I hope that going forward, that is what I continue to think of when I look at my... I don't even know what sea slugs look like. I'm going to have to go home, look at a picture of them, and then just, like, hold my fingertip up next to it and be like, that's me.
15: Yeah.
17: Producer Becca Bressler. We're going to take a quick break. And if you don't know what a sea slug looks like, or even you think you do, just look it up during the break, because they're, I mean, it's like a Martian fashion show down there. We'll be right back with two more stories of growth.
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1: I'm Lulu Miller.
0: This is Radiolab. Today's episode is about growth.
1: Pumpkins that can grow 20 pounds a day.
0: Fingertips that miraculously grow back after they've been chopped off.
1: Slugs that can chop off their own body and then grow the whole thing back.
2: Yeah, so they're obviously all different kinds of growth, but it seems like they must be like tied together by some underlying rules of nature.
1: Oh, hello, Pat.
2: Hi, I am here. I've invaded your host intro.
0: Okay, great. This is Pat Walters. He's our managing editor.
2: Yeah, and whenever we get curious about the rules governing nature and the universe, we tend to call this one particular guy.
3: Hey, old man.
2: Hey, how are you?
3: This is actually very comfortable here. Let's talk all day.
2: His name is Steve Strogatz.
4: I'm a mathematician and math professor at Cornell University.
2: Also has a great podcast called The Joy of Why. And I asked him, what are the different ways things can grow?
3: Okay, here we go. There's linear growth.
2: A simple kind of growth, basically adding.
4: Like 1, 2, 3, 4.
2: This, if you're like me, is how that stack of magazines grows on your desk each month.
3: And then there's exponential. Growth that feeds on itself.
2: The kind of growth that multiplies.
3: Like 1, 2, 4, 8.
2: Picture each magazine on the stack giving birth to another issue of the magazine each month.
1: No.
3: The more of something there is, the faster it grows.
2: This, of course, is how diseases spread and pandemics happen.
3: Now, there are kinds of growth that are faster than exponential.
2: What's that?
3: There's something called blow up.
2: What's blow up?
3: Which sounds like what it is.
2: Something goes from nothing.
3: Boom.
2: To infinity.
3: In a finite amount of time.
2: But Steve says this doesn't actually happen in the real world.
3: Because we don't believe there are infinite anythings in our existence.
0: Oh, thank God.
2: And then there are these other kinds of growth that are a little more, I don't know, peculiar. And Steve told me about this one that completely took me by surprise and showed me how these patterns, these invisible blueprints of growth, can sometimes stretch out and connect parts of the world that I didn't think had anything to do with each other.
3: So you've heard the name Fibonacci. There's the famous Fibonacci sequence, which is where I take a number like 1 and 2, and then I add them to make 3. And then I always take the 2 most recent numbers and add them to make the next number. So 2 plus 3 is 5. 5 plus 3 is 8. Where am I? 8 plus 5 is 13. These are all Fibonacci numbers, and you can keep going like that, and you can see they're getting big.
2: So the sequence goes 1, 2, 3, 5, 8, and each number in the sequence is the sum of the 2 that came before it.
1: So it keeps getting bigger in this strange and yet oddly, like, predictable way.
2: Yeah.
1: Okay.
2: And I think when I started talking to Steve about it, I had the vague sense that, like, what was interesting about it is that it sort of shows up in nature, like maybe in plants.
1: Yeah.
2: But according to Steve,
3: the Fibonacci sequence was originally posed as a problem about rabbits growing, where there was some made-up population biology rule about how many rabbits give birth to how many other rabbits that led to the Fibonacci sequence. That's from 1200 A.D., and it's not
2: They observed something in rabbits?
3: Or no, it's a made-up, it's a textbook problem, it's fake. Rabbits don't really grow according to the Fibonacci sequence.
2: Wait a minute. So they came up with where did the sequence come from?
3: Well, it's got a good backstory.
2: What's that story?
3: So Fibonacci, whose real name was Leonardo, but of Pisa, not of Vinci.
2: Weirdly, Steve says a historian sort of randomly stuck him with the name Fibonacci in the 1800s. But all this happened about 600 years before that, when he was still just Leonardo of Pisa.
3: So Leonardo of Pisa,
2: a.k.a. Fibonacci,
3: is an Italian mathematician whose dad was working in North Africa. It's a really interesting, vibrant place. He's getting to meet people from Egypt and all over the Middle East, as well as Sicily. And there's a lot of trading going on. It's 1200, a very vibrant time in the Middle Ages. And this Leonardo learns about a fantastic new kind of math that has come from a different part of the world, from the traders coming from the Middle East, from Arabic world, including who have themselves learned math developed in India. And so when we talk about Hindu-Arabic numerals,
4: the ones that we all use today to write with, 0, 1, 2, 3, up to 9, those digits are from India by way through Baghdad and finally into Europe through, dun-dun-dun, Leonardo of Pisa. Fibonacci brought Hindu-Arabic numerals to Europe. So this, it's a really ironic thing that Fibonacci gave us the numbers that we all use today, and nobody really remembers that that's what he did. He wrote this book called Liber Abaci, basically the book of counting, the book of reckoning, how to work with numbers in a really practical way that merchants of the type that he was encountering in all these trading spots in the Middle East, everybody had to work with money, and Roman numerals were terrible. So everybody wanted a better way, and these Hindu-Arabic numerals were fantastic. You could do really good calculations in your head. So anyway, he introduced this fantastic system of Indian numerals to Europe around 1200, and he just has a little footnote in his book, not really a footnote, but the book is filled with practice problems about taxes, about interest, about all kinds of money problems. But he made up this problem about growth, that the rabbits take 1 month to mature, and then when they mature, they give birth to another set of rabbits, a pair of rabbits, and then that pair can mate, blah, blah, blah. Anyway, he made up this story about rabbits where the Fibonacci sequence comes out.
5: Where did this, but the sequence, even though he applied it to a made-up story about rabbits, but don't we see the Fibonacci sequence?
4: Yes.
5: Represented in nature?
4: Yeah, we totally do, sure. Plants really do have it. I mean, there's a million places we could go. We could, if you look at a pine cone, if you start following the straightest line that you can make a certain number of windy spirals. So if you count them up, the number will end up being a Fibonacci number of these spirals. And no matter how you do it, you'll always get a Fibonacci number.
5: So did he just wing it and throw it on some rabbits and then it turned out magically to be true?
4: Or yes, did
5: it,
4: I think
5: did it
4: so.
5: Come from India? Or
4: well, okay, that's another good story. It's nice of you to keep asking me these kind of questions. Okay, so it turns out that Fibonacci was not the first to think of the Fibonacci sequence.
5: Oh.
4: It's a misnomer, and we're only gradually starting to appreciate how much of European math is really Indian math or Arabic math. I mean, a lot of it is European. I don't want to pretend it's not. But the Fibonacci sequence was known 400 years before Fibonacci, if not longer, in India, in a really surprising place. It's in connection with poetry.
5: With poetry?
4: Yeah, can I try to explain it to you?
5: Yeah,
4: this will take a minute.
5: Okay, yeah, do it.
4: We can try
5: it. Take us there.
4: Yeah, okay. So going way back a few hundred years before the birth of Christ, there are scholars in ancient India who are really interested in, let's call it meter, you know, like rhythm, patterns of rhythm in poetry. The poems have certain rules to them because the rules make it easier to remember. And in a time before people had books, because remember, the printing press is in the future.
5: Oh, right.
4: Right.
5: Of course, yeah.
4: So like if you want to remember the Odyssey in ancient Greece or memorize the Koran, you're going to sing it.
5: So it's not just because it sounds nice or is pretty. It's because it's a tool for remembering.
4: It's the way human psychology works.
5: Right.

0: Basically, I have two things I can play with. Something that's one beat long or two beats long, right? There's these two kinds of syllables. So I could do 1 + 1 + 1 + 1. That adds up to 4. Or I could do a rhythm that was 2-1-1. That would also add up to 4. Or I could do 1-2-1. That would be 4. Or I could do 2-2. Or I could do 1-1-2. I've said 5 possibilities.
1: Mm-hmm.
0: Now, what's interesting about that is that 5 is the 4th Fibonacci number.
1: Oh.
0: And in general, if I want to make something that's n beats long, there is the nth Fibonacci number ways of doing it.
1: Whoa, wait. Okay, so to make a 5-beat line, there would be 8 ways of doing that. And to make a 6-beat line, there would be 13 ways of doing that.
0: Yes.
1: And a 7-beat line, there would be 21 ways of doing that.
0: It's a growth problem, right? It's the growth of possibilities. It's the growth of creative possibilities in Sanskrit poetry. This was figured out in India by a person named Virahanka 4 centuries before Fibonacci was born.
1: What?
0: So
1: they noticed this phenomenon present in poetry, studying the possibilities in Sanskrit poetry. And then, like, when I Google the Fibonacci sequence and Wikipedia tells me it's, like, really all over nature, not just in pine cones, but pineapples and on sunflower seeds. Apparently, lots of flowers have a Fibonacci number of petals.
0: Yes.
1: I'm just now trying to, like, wrap my head around, like, is that because there's something in the universe that, like, made its way into the Sanskrit poetry by way of humans that also made its way into the trees and the pineapples? And, like, that's crazy. That's wild, because I think about poetry as being so separate from a pineapple or the leaves on a tree.
0: Yes. Well, okay.
1: It's not a question. That's just...
0: No, it's an expression of wonder, which is appropriate. Why are Fibonacci numbers in botany? Why are they in so many plant structures?
1: Hmm.
0: There are various theories out there. Some people will say that it has to do with, like, when a branch shoots out of a tree, it doesn't want to shoot out in a direction where it's covered over by another branch. It needs to get its own sunlight. Hmm. So if the branches have to grow, I mean, natural selection, evolution will have disfavored the trees that don't follow this principle. That may have something to do with it.
1: Hmm.
0: I'm not giving you a clear explanation because I don't know.
1: This is helpful. And I'm like, maybe the same thing holds true for the poetry, where people are trying to create newness. You're trying to create space in a sense.
0: Yes, you're trying to create novelty subject to constraints.
1: Right,
0: right. Right. And you could say novelty subject to constraints is art.
1: Hmm.
0: Like growth in creativity subject to constraints. That's what art is, right?
1: Hmm. Yeah.
0: Anyway.
2: Huh. So what do you make of all of that?
1: I guess, I don't know. It sort of makes me see the plants as a little bit more artistic than I did before. And the poetry as, like, a little bit more from nature.
3: Hmm. That gives me goosebumps. That's really cool.
2: Yeah.
3: Well, thank you, Pat. That was beautiful. And we will be back in just a moment with one last growth story.
2: Of planetary scale and import.
3: And the little humans trying to control it. Stick with us.
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1: Latif.
0: We are back.
2: Okay, so...
3: with one more story of growth from producers Annie McEwen.
4: I've just detangled my headphones.
0: And Simon Adler.
4: But go on! Go on!
2: All right, let us begin.
5: all right.
2: So I think, like most people, I thought for the longest time that human population was growing really fast.
6: We already have between 3 and 7 times more people than we can permanently support.
2: Maybe exponentially.
6: The growth rate is just incredible.
2: You know, people were popping kids out and blah, blah, blah.
6: We are destroying our fossil fuels. We are dispersing our mineral resources.
2: And that this was like a really big problem. We're freaked.
7: Yeah, a ball of flesh expanding at the speed of light, I think.
4: Ball of flesh expanding at the speed of light. Oh, God.
2: This is Philip Cohen.
7: I'm a professor of sociology at the University of Maryland.
2: And I called him up to talk about this fear. It's one that I really took deep into my soul at some point in my life. And he told me that, like, yes, this was a real concern starting around the 1950s.
7: Population did start increasing exponentially. You know, 2 billion, 4 billion, 8 billion.
1: Population bomb. Kind of thing.
2: Yes. Yeah. But that by the time I had even started worrying about it.
7: By the 90s, really.
2: It was no longer a problem.
7: Right. You know, it's obviously a long, complicated story and it's different around the world. But with better healthcare, better contraception, and access to education, a lot of women started having fewer children.
2: Fewer kids meant slower growth. And as growth slowed, demographers predicted that population would just plateau.
7: Yes. The idea was that the average woman was going to have 2 children, and that world population would hit a peak around 10 billion, around 2060 or so, and after that, be stable.
2: And we would all live happily ever after. Oh, thank God.
7: Yeah, it's great.
4: Big ol' exhale for Annie McEwen on the population front.
2: That's right. But then... like 10 seconds after I learned about this plateau and felt great about it, I learned that that is not what's happening.
7: Well, it would be in Europe that panic first started.
2: Because instead of like watching things come to settle at a peaceful plateau, demographers noticed that, especially in Europe, but also in other parts of the world.
7: You know, South Korea, China, Japan.
2: That this drop in birth rates.
7: It accelerates.
2: The fall accelerates.
7: Exactly.
2: Oh. Birth rates in a bunch of places were now dipping too low. Okay, so I've got the latest fertility rate information here in front of me. So, like, ask me a country and I'll tell you.
5: Okay. Oh, good. Okay, France.
2: Okay, so remember, for us to keep replacing ourselves, the number to hit is 2.1. France is 1.8.
5: France 1. Is 1.8, okay. Au revoir.
1: Poland.
2: Poland is 1.5.
1: 1.5, wow.
2: Yeah. Mexico, 1.8.
1: Cameroon.
2: 4.29. So they're above replacement.
1: Oh, they're high.
2: Yeah, they're high. But they're falling. Like in the 80s, I think it was 6.7.
1: Whoa.
5: What about Ghana?
2: 3.5. But they also fell from over 6.
5: Oh, wow.
1: Italy?
2: Italy's 1.3. Italy's low.
5: Whoa!
1: Italy's 1.3, wow.
2: Yeah.
5: What are we? What's the U.S.?
2: 1.7. Yeah.
5: Wow. And where's it the lowest?
4: The lowest are like Korea and Japan, which I think Korea's at like 0.6.
1: No. Wow.
2: 0.6, 0.7. Yeah.
1: Wow. That's so low. Wait, and Earth as a whole is what right now?
2: Is 2.3. So we're just above total. Yeah. And Philip says that this downward trend is going to continue.
7: The world population is going to hit a peak. Around 10 billion, around 2060 or so. And after that, it will almost certainly start to taper downward.
2: So we are on the verge of beginning to shrink.
1: Really?
5: That makes me so happy. Yes!
2: In a couple hundred years, it's projected that the Earth's population will actually be about 6 billion.
5: Wow.
1: That far down. So less than now.
5: Oh, yeah. God, we were on a roller coaster and we're like, we're coming at that. We're like,
1: it's like the tucka tucka tucka on the roller coaster before the drop.
2: Exactly.
5: I am really pumped to hear that. Whoa.
1: I don't know. I think I kind of like the plateau. The plateau sounds so nice because the stability, it's like you can, you know what to plan for. Like, you know what
5: but
1: to.
5: But it's a stability of like, of a hurting earth that and like strapped resources. How about a little less of us?
1: That's fair.
5: To drive cars and share wheat.
1: That's fair, but I don't know. There's something that sounds sad about less people. It's like the party's ended.
5: No.
1: Like, it's like the party is...
5: Absolutely not sad.
1: It's like...
5: That's great. The parties, there's still so many people. The club is popping.
2: Yes, the club is popping.
5: Yeah.
2: I think when I heard this, I was like, okay, great. I feel relieved. The skin ball's not going to happen. But I guess the thing that I was most struck by is just, while I was freaking out about humans exploding off the planet, eating everything, there was a whole other group of people freaking out about the exact opposite.
1: Really?
5: Why would they be worried?
2: Well, you know, some of them are the gabillionaires.
0: You know, if we don't make enough people to at least sustain our numbers, perhaps increase a little bit, then civilization's going to crumble.
2: Who are just like, let's grow so we can all make more money.
8: I'd rather civilization went out with a bang than a whimper in adult diapers.
2: But then there are like also regular economists, especially in like the Western capitalist economies, who say that the shrinking is a problem because our economy needs workers to just, you know, keep things chugging along.
5: But I mean, what about immigration? Forget all the other reasons. Just looking at it from this economic viewpoint, I mean, people in the United States might not be having that many kids, but there are lots of people who would love to come and live here and therefore be workers in the economy.
2: Yes.
7: Anybody who says there's a population shortage or problem in any rich country has to at least answer the question of what about immigration?
4: Like, were it not for immigration, the U.S. population would be falling right now.
5: Really?
2: Yes. Or it would be falling very soon.
1: Which is so crazy that the administration in power right now, the whole thing is like, get people out. And it's like, yeah, we kind of need people right now.
2: Yeah. And actually, when I spoke with another demographer on the phone, James Ramo, he told me that like all these countries that are, you know, really not immigrant friendly, in 50 years time, they're going to be fighting to attract immigrants.
1: Oh, I bet.
2: But like, even with all these wealthy countries holding their doors wide open, that's only a temporary fix.
7: That works for, you know, maybe 100 years or 50 years.
2: Because by the year 2100, 97% of the world's countries will be below replacement level. So this sort of decline in fertility is happening everywhere. And it's happening more slowly in some countries than others, but it is happening.
5: So basically in 70 years or so, most of the planet will be dipping.
2: Yes.
1: Hmm.
2: And like, I think talking about the economy, especially the economy in the future, it can feel just very abstract. But for me, like the whole thing started to get kind of unsettling when I called up another demographer.
9: Hello? Oh, I hear them. Hello.
2: This one, named Leslie Root.
9: I am assistant professor of research at the University of Colorado Boulder.
2: Who told me that, like, fundamentally, this whole thing is a question of how will we care for each other?
9: So this is true of, like, any human society, right? That you have people who need to be supported and you have people who are capable of supporting. And people who need to be supported are the very young, right? Like, human children are pretty helpless. And like, compared to other primates,
2: right?
9: You know, they can't do anything.
2: They're useless. Yeah.
9: Yeah, exactly. and the elderly. And then sort of the prime working years is when we are supposed to be able to produce more than we consume so that we can share it with other people. And so a big concern is that when you have lower fertility, and imagine your population with like people flowing into and out of it, fewer people are flowing in, and the people who are already in it are getting older and older. So you have what's called an aging population.
2: So like in 200 years, when the population is down to 6 billion, that's going to be a very different 6 billion than the one we just experienced in the year 2000, because a lot of those people are going to be very old. And the worry is that, like, as society becomes more and more top-heavy...
9: What does that mean for our ability to support each other?
2: Like, just super practically, you know, like, who are all the doctors going to be to take care of these old people? Mm. And who's going to staff the nursing homes? Mm-hmm. And, like, who will grow the food to feed these old people? Like, you can sort of see that, like, as the proportion of young to old people shifts more and more out of whack, you have on the backs of these few young people kind of the burden of everything. Unless a whole bunch of us right now,
10: the Pope told Italians to have more babies,
2: start to breed like rabbits, which is what a bunch of governments around the world are trying to get their citizens to do.
11: Putin has urged Russian women to have 8 or more babies.
12: Here's a bunch of stuff that countries have tried.
2: Okay.
12: Japan tried government-sponsored speed dating night.
1: Funny.
12: Russia, they're like, hey, if you have more than 2 kids, we'll give you $7,000.
13: About 10 times the average monthly wage.
12: Taiwan, there was a presidential candidate in 2023 who was like, hey,
14: the gift of yet another furry child.
12: Everyone who has a baby should get a free pet as well.
1: A free pet? That's like more work.
2: There's also things like Sweden has this like amazing parental leave policies.
15: 480 days.
2: Germany's got free daycare.
1: Yeah, that's money.
16: Big.
2: And of course, there have also been some darker attempts to control, like in the US and North Korea, where abortion has been banned.
16: Mm-hmm.
2: But the crazy thing is that, like, carrot or stick, none of this has worked.
1: None of it's worked?
12: Yeah.
4: And the one thing I'll add to that is, like, with few exceptions, and the exceptions are sort of explainable away, no country that has dipped below replacement rate has ever
1: come back,
4: gone back above.
1: Wow. Interesting.
7: Right. There really is no success story out there. Nobody has shown how you can turn this around.
5: Huh. That's wild. I mean, do people have any idea why not?
2: I don't know. I think it's because it's just really hard to answer the question, why does someone choose to have a kid or not?
9: Yeah, there's a lot of like casting about for explanations of what exactly drives lower fertility.
2: There are going to be 100 reasons, big and small, why someone becomes a parent or not.
9: You know, we meet a partner or we don't, and our partner has the same preferences that we do or they don't.
2: We can find affordable housing or we can't. We have access to great healthcare or we don't.
9: We get a good job with flexible hours or we don't. We live near family who can babysit the kids or we don't.
2: You know, for every one person, the decision is going to be this like really complicated mess of reasons and circumstances. And if you zoom out from there to the national or like the global level, looking down and trying to understand this is just total chaos.
16: Hmm.
1: Right.
16: You're not going to solve the mystery of why. And basically, there's nothing you can do about it. So what does this look like? You know, like, what does it look like when a society stops having children?
2: This is Gideon Lewis Krauss.
16: I'm a staff writer at The New Yorker.
2: He recently wrote an essay about declining population called The End of Children. And as he was starting to report the piece, he noticed that, like, there were all these articles in Western media about South Korea.
16: Obviously, South Korea, with the lowest fertility rate in the world, comes up all the time in all of these columns. And I noticed that everybody invoked South Korea, but it didn't seem like anyone had gone there. And I thought, like, it would be interesting to hear from some South Koreans about this.
2: South Korea is a country that has more deaths than births every year, and it's not an easy country to immigrate to. So its population is getting older and smaller. And so it's sort of seen as almost like this bellwether for where the rest of us are headed.
16: And so I got there and I got into the center of Seoul and I went to the subway at rush hour and you saw no children anywhere. But at first I thought like, oh, well, you know, in New York, like, would I take my kids on the rush hour subway? Like, probably not. But then pretty immediately, like, you really just don't, you know, you don't see playgrounds, or like the handful of playgrounds that I saw were completely empty at any time of day. And you just don't see a lot of children. And there were these no kids zones everywhere. There were signs on restaurants and other establishments that said no kids here. And I mean, so much of it is about a rapid shift in cultural norms about kids. So in fact, I met with this young economics reporter who writes about this for a living, and she was in her late 20s or early 30s. And she said, like, I understand all of this stuff on a deep economic level, but when I write about it, I think, like, well, what would change my mind? And the answer is nothing. There's nothing that would make me want to have kids because it's the norm to not want to have kids.
2: Gideon eventually made his way out to some of the more rural areas of the country, where it's projected that about 2,000 schools are going to be closing in the next 10 years.
16: And so I wanted to go visit one of these schools. So I went to one in the far south. And this school, I think at its max, it had about 1,300 students. Now it has 5. It had...
15: Wait, five students?
16: Five students, yeah.
15: What grades?
16: It had three first graders and two sixth graders. And when I was talking to the sixth grade teacher, I said to him, like, so you have two kids, like, do they get along? And he, like, looked at me like I was a complete idiot. And he was like, what do you mean, like, do they get along? Like, they don't know anyone else. They've been in school together since they started school. Like, the other child is, like, the only other child they know.
2: Hmm. What was it like walking through this school? Like, what did it look like?
16: Well, there, you know, there's a feeling of great dignity and resignation about this stuff. So this, you know, the outside of the school had been freshly painted and the inside was bright and totally broom swept and spotless. And everything was in perfect order, except it was empty. Mm-hmm. And like there was no heat on in the hallways. And almost all the classrooms were dark. And some of the classrooms had photos of the last group of kids that occupied that classroom, and like the classroom was dark and just hadn't been opened in a couple of years. Mm-hmm. And there, the cafeteria had like a little proscenium stage with a curtain, and clearly they had had like school plays there and stuff. And like, you know, you probably could have seated 300 people in this cafeteria. So it just felt like everyone had there was no sense of decay. It just felt like everyone had evaporated.
2: Right. It does feel like children are disappearing.
16: Yeah. And something like 200 nursery schools have been converted into retirement homes because there's like a radical dearth of retirement homes. And you can see that some of these nursery schools that have been turned into retirement homes, they've kept the same directors and they had kept the same like rubberized play floors for the old people. And they even had, actually my fact checker, Emily, found this when she talked to them. She was like, not only do we have the same rubberized play floors, we have the same crayons that like the kids used to use the crayons. And now we just like the seniors use the crayons.
2: There's something really dark about that.
16: Yeah.
4: Yeah.
16: Yeah.
4: The bell curve of life.
1: But this is our projection.
2: Yeah.
1: We've already, in this very story, been wrong twice about projections. We thought, oh my God, it was going to be a population bomb explosion, too many people. Then we were like, oh, it's going to level out so nicely, perfectly. That didn't happen. How do we know that these projections are worth anything?
2: Yeah. Yes.
17: That's a great question.
2: That is a great question. I think that that we just don't know. We just don't know what's going to happen next. But what right. we're heading towards is like really unprecedented. And there is no way yeah. to like be like, oh, yeah, last time this happened. So we can project forward and imagine.
1: Right, right, right.
2: And I do think that
1: the last planet we were on. Yeah.
2: And as fewer people have fewer kids, those fewer kids are going to have fewer kids. And this is just mathematically, it seems tricky to get out of that spiral. However, we totally mm-hmm. don't quite know. And I think that's very fair. What is very much agreed upon is that the population of the world is going to start declining. And that is a totally new thing for humanity. And that is set to happen pretty soon.
7: Yeah, yeah, it's pretty soon. I hope to live to see it.
2: It's just interesting to imagine being on the planet and sort of looking around and being like, this is the most people there might ever be alive at one time.
7: At that moment, yeah. It's big. It's like, yes, it's like going to the moon or you know, our first nuclear bomb. I mean, it's a big moment in human history when we turn that around. And for the first time, the global population is declining. You know, the feeling like you might never come back from it. Like you've changed direction.
2: Yeah, it's a shift from growth to something else. Something new.
7: Exactly.
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2: 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Here is more on the media with Brooke Gladstone. Then at 10, we have the Splendid Table. 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

This time in the Global Village, it's Global Village at the Savannah Music Festival. Each spring since 1989, the festival has presented some of the world's best classical, jazz, roots, and international artists in over 2 weeks of performances. And each month here in the Global Village, we feature a performance from a top world music artist or group who've appeared at the festival. Coming up, a specially commissioned work celebrating the gala from acclaimed trumpeter and composer Adrian Charles in this edition of Global Village at the Savannah Music Festival.

In 2018, Trinidadian American jazz trumpeter, composer, educator, and bandleader Eddie and Charles was commissioned by the Savannah Music Festival to compose a work that explored the Afro-Caribbean connections to Gullah music and the Gullah connections to American jazz roots and blues. This time on Global Village at the Savannah Music Festival, we'll hear the 2018 premiere of that work, Eddie and Charles' Gullah Roots. The Gullah are a unique African-American people of the coastal plains and sea islands of the southern United States. With a distinctive language and strongly preserved African heritage, the Gullah have created a rich and unique culture expressed in crafts, storytelling, music, and more. Charles made a number of trips to South Carolina and Georgia to work with Gullah musicians in crafting his distinctive work with the aim to not only reference Gullah history and iconography, but also to explore the parallels with his own work in contemporary jazz and with the music of his own home country of Trinidad and Tobago. Charles came from a Trinidadian family with a long musical history, including his father, who was a member of the innovative Phase II Pan-Groove Steel Band that Charles also played in. After starting his musical studies in Trinidad, he earned a degree from Florida State University. By the early 2000s, he was racking up awards and honors, including a Guggenheim Fellowship, working with the likes of Wynton Marsalis, Monty Alexander, the Count Basie Orchestra, David Rutter, and more, beginning his own recording career with his 2006 debut, Culture Shock, and emerging as a respected educator and clinician. His unique blend of Afro-Caribbean influences and contemporary jazz have made him one of the standout figures on the scene today. Joining him for this performance is the Eddie and Charles Sextet, with Charles himself on trumpet and percussion, Brian Hogans on alto sax, Alex Wintz trumpet, Sullivan Fortner on piano and keyboards, Russell Hall bass, and Quentin Baxter on drums. So let's go now to the Charles H. Morris Center for Eddie and Charles' Gullah Roots here on Global Village at the Savannah Music Festival.

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There's more to come in just a minute. Stay with us.

0: Eddie and Charles Gola Roots here on Global Village at the Savannah Music Festival. Stay with us. We're back in just a minute with the conclusion of his performance.
1: So this next tune, it's called Watch Night. It's a two-part movement. It's Watch Night into Freedom Day. And it's specifically about a tradition that's still passed, that's still carried on to this day. It's New Year's Eve. And I want you to close your eyes. I want you to imagine that this is the day before you're going to be free. If you could imagine that. The day before you're going to be free. After your whole life in bondage. And you've heard

We'll be right back.

0: Quentin Baxter at the drums, ladies and gentlemen. Russell Hall at the bass. Sullivan Fortin at the piano. Alex Wins at the guitar. This is Brian Hogan at the alto saxophone. My name is A.T.N. Charles. We'd like to thank you so very much for being here. We'd like you to give it up for the Savannah Music Festival for commissioning this piece. And finally, we'd like to thank Rob. I'd like to thank my family for coming out. So thank you so very much.
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It's 5 p.m. You're on with Rockin' with Rattles on 89.1 FM in Fairbanks at KRFF, the voice of Denali. You know what to do. Call your friends. Tell them to turn it on and turn it up, because I'm going to spin a whole bunch of vinyl. Well, this past week was my mother's birthday. She just turned 93, so maybe I better play happy birthday for her.

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Well, my mother really likes Hank Snow. Here he is.

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We went up this little town called Chenick. You got to be Carnival Grand there. We seen Hank Snow live. Got an album from him there that's autographed. Still got it. Well, Mother, I'm going to play you one more here because you're so sweet. And here's what you play for somebody that's really sweet.

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That's for you. That gal could really sing this. Juice Newton. Happy birthday, mother. Well, I hope you get to make another birthday, mother. All right. Well, on with the program here. I got Rare Earth queued up here. This is called Someone to Love. Then I'm going to play you one more.

Yeah, Rare Earth there. They got about 7 members in that band. And when they put on a show, they know how to whip it up, I want to tell you. I guess I ought to do a little shout out here to Mike and Heidi up in New York City. And Stephen Hines over in Jersey. Craig Long down in Delaware. Hey, I got the whole East Coast covered here. Isn't that something? And hey, I got the Guess Who queued up here. I'm going to play a few of them off of here. The album's called American Woman. This song here is called...

Somebody better call Rod Boyce up down there at the newspaper. He really likes the Guess Who. Tell him I'm playing him for him. I got another one here for you. This is called No Sugar Tonight. I guess that means we're having sour grapes, huh? Here it comes. Nice song.

Yeah. The Guess Who. That album there's a real good one. Almost every song on both sides is superb. You know, the other week I was at my doctor and she says to me, did you get your shot? I said, oh, yeah. Well, you did? I said, yeah, I got it this morning. But you get the Pfizer? I said, no. Jim Beam. Here's one more off of there, then I'll put this record away.

right, there you had a little shot of the Guess Who. That's a good album to buy if you want some of the Guess Who. Everything on there is pretty premium. I picked up my phone the other day. I wanted to do a little record shopping. So I give the Record Connection a call. I wanted to get a used album, you know, an older one. Holy mackerel. They want to charge you anywhere from $20 to $30 for a used album these days. New ones are the same. Oh, and I can pull a whole lot of them out here and say $1.99 on them. Hey, what happened to our money? They're going to keep printing it. Here it is for you, Stacia. Here's a little bit of Janis Joplin. This is off the Pearl album. That album made a gold record award, by the way. This is called Get It While You Can.

Yeah, a little bit of Janis. You know, she sang for three different bands. Big Brother and the Holding Company, the Full Tilt Boogie Band, and there's one more. Just can't spit it out quick enough. Okay, it was the Cosmic Blues Band. There you go. Three different bands that she sang for. Here's a National Rhythm and Blues Quartet. It's called

They got a real nice horn section, that band does. They're good fellas. This next song is called Blues, Stay Away From Me. It's by NRBQ.

Yeah. Right here on Rockin' with Rattles, you can hear this kind of stuff. Well, no voice of Denali. Oh. We just heard NRBQ. Now we're going to hear NRPS, the new Riders of the Purple Sage. They're coming right up.

0: Yeah, the important exporting man. Right here on The Voice of Benally. That was the new Riders of the Purple Sage. They did a lot of smuggling songs, that they did. Oh, yeah, I need
1: now,
0: a doctor.
1: Gordon the Roadie.
0: Here's Dr. Hook.
1: Was Ollie a toady who set up the lights and the mics for the shows. And Gertrude the Groupie was a rock and roll fan who stood by the stage door in the rains and the snows.

Yeah, there's Roland the Roadie, the Roadie and Gertrude the Groupie, by Dr. Hook. Well, I need a short song to close out here. Here it comes. It's called Papa Roly's Own by Tommy James and the Shondells.

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1: 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Tell them you heard it here on Rock If It Rattles and see what happens. All right, I got Pat Travers queued up here. Song is called New Age Music. I had this record quite a while, never played it. We're going to find out how it is.

0: Yeah, did you answer your door? Somebody's knocking. That was Terry Gibbs. This next song up here is called Johnny Cool. It's by the Steve Gibbons Band. You heard of them? Well, you're now. Right here on The Voice of Benally. Yeah. Ah!
1: This is the ballad of

0: Yeah, Johnny Cool. Where else can you hear such stuff? I want to give a little shout out there to Tim Mallory. He tunes in because he likes this kind of stuff. Bob up there in the Stees, glad you're tuned in.
1: Telling you, kid, lay off that stuff.
0: Lay off that stuff. Song's called Speed Kills. Right here on the Voice of Denali.

Now, there's a little message for you, huh? Now, to keep you off that meth. Bad stuff. This second hour is brought to you by Big Daddy's Barbecue. When you're in Fairbanks and you just got to eat, go to Big Daddy's down on Wickersham Street. For a big hunger or just maybe a thirst, they're the flaming building between 2nd and 1st. Tuesdays it's ribs, Wednesdays it's chicken. Mm-mm. No matter which days, it's still finger licking. You can take your friends or maybe your honey. Eat yourself full. It won't cost you much money. And when you're done eating and your bill is due, give your beautiful waitress a big thank you. Tell her you enjoyed Big Daddy's Barbecue. Tell him you heard it right here on Rockabit Rattles and see what happens. All right, I got the Outlaws all queued up here. This is an old song. It's called Ghost Riders in the Sky.

little bit of Ghost Riders there by the Outlaws. I seen them at concert one time, and they went and had an electric pickup on the stage floor, and a fella comes out there with just a stick in his hand. He starts bouncing it on that electrified floor, start playing a song. Cracked the place right up. I'm going to let the album on because they're good stuff. You heard this song before.

Yeah, you can't say they aren't any good. Them guys can boogie. I need to give a little shout out here to them folks down there in Anchorage area. Jimmy, he's there in Eagle River. Alex, he's down in Anchorage. Good evening, fellas. Hope you enjoyed the program. You two guys ought to get to know each other down there. You even enjoy each other a bit. Guarantee you. I wanted to give a little shout out to Lundy. He's a pretty popular fellow over there in Pennsylvania. He lives up in a place called Shunk. Good name for a place. He has a little dog like mine. Here the other night when it was snowing up there, his little dog took off. But, yeah, I was praying about it. Next day, his dog showed back up, so he couldn't get rid of it even if he wanted to. Well, all over the place, people are lined up in lines to get that shot. They all got a place in line. By Deep Purple.

Yeah, you're going to have to serve somebody. 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He's good stuff. He's got more albums than you can shake a stick at, and he still makes them.

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2: 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Their number is 666-COFN. That's 666-COFN. Tell them you heard it here on Rock of It Rattles, and you get 25% off. Now, that's a big chunk of change to stick back in your pocket. Well, I'm going to continue on here with a little bit of Linda Ronstadt. I can't take the record off yet because she's too good.

0: Oh, my. She could come out here to the shack out back and sing for me anytime she wants. In case all of you listeners don't know what the shack out back is, that's my place out back in my house where I do all of my recording. It's full of records. And we're located in beautiful downtown Pleasant Valley, Alaska, where we still wave with all five fingers, and littering is prohibited. I got the Earl Scruggs review queued up here next. It's Earl Scruggs with three of his sons and plus two others. You know, they're real good.
1: Your partner and
0: here we go.

Well, I was just looking for that triple album called Will the Circle Be Unbroken by the Nitty Gritty Dirt Band with a whole lot of premium people on there. Largest triple album ever sold. You know, I don't know where it is. I looked under the ends there at Nitty Gritty. Nope. So I went over to the W's there in the other box there where the W's are. Well, I couldn't find it. Will the Circle, it ain't there. But I pulled up the Who, and here they are.

0: Russia. We'll see you again.
1: Yeah, that was Uriah Heep off of a live record. Well, pretty flat and dead, but I mean, recorded live. How's that sound? I dug out another live album here, Southside Johnny and the Asbury Jukes. You know, I get listeners all over, and there's a fellow up there in New Jersey. His name's Stephen Hines. He knows who Southside Johnny and the Asbury Jukes are, and they're real good. They get to play a lot with Bruce Springsteen and the E Street Band. Well, these guys are good, and I'm going to put them on for you right now.

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0: Boy, that gal can really sing, I'm going to tell you.
1: You know La Bamba, right? We are

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Yeah. Now that'd have been one hot concert to be at. They got the crowd boogieing. Really good horns, everything. Real good band there. And nobody plays them except Rattles does. Right here on the Voice of Denali. Oh. Well, I hope Stevie over there enjoys enjoyed that. All right, I gotta say a little shout out here to some gal I talked to on the phone the other week. Her name was Rebecca. I haven't talked to her in many, many years. She was at a friend of mine's house. He called here telling me he was tuned into the program, and that gal was there, so she wanted to hear ZZ Top.

Yeah, you know, they're that good. I got to leave it on here. I got to play another song off that record. They got the stuff. Well, I hope you enjoyed that, Rebecca. Here's one more.

Yeah, ZZ Top, but Bad Girl. Well, now I'll put ZZ Top away. And yeah, we're really starting to get a good snow accumulation. All this daylight coming back, man, the snow is building up. Better watch some of your roofs. You know what happens. Boy, I bet that was scary a couple of years ago there at that Home Depot when them columns in there started buckling. Whoa, boy, they sure got a crew up there fast, didn't they? One thing really nice about playing ZZ Top, they're real easy to find. They're the last records there are. Right at the end of the line. You know, I forgot to tell you to call your friends. Tell them to turn it on and turn it up. Well, there are only 10 minutes left. Here I got Charlie Daniels.

Yeah, Charlie Daniels there. He picked bad 2 out of 3, man. I've done that for a long time, too. Hey, yoy, yoy. Well, I played them 2 songs there because it's the end of the program, and I didn't want to put on Highway to Hell or Hellbound Train. That's not a good way to leave you for a week. That's not good. So I played you them good songs. Here's a little bit of Johnny Cash. One of these days you'll get to hear the whole thing. It's gonna run out, but this is good stuff.

Sorry about that, guys. I tried talking and apparently my thing was down. Anyways, good afternoon. We had Otis Redding with These Arms of Not Mine. Up next, we have George Thorogood with Madison Blues.

And that was George Thorogood with Madison Blues. You guys could call in or text at 907-656-7456. I will be here till 5 today. And up next, we have Motley Crue with Kickstart My Heart going out to David B.

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Remember, you could call or text 907-656-7456. Up next, we have Polyamorous by Breaking Benjamin.

And that was Polyamorous by Breaking Benjamin. And up next, we have the Beatles with Oh Darling.

And that was Deep Purple, Perfect Strangers. Remember, you can call or text 907-656-7456. Up next, we have L. King with X's and O's.

And that was L. King with X's and O's. Up next, we have Huey Lewis and the News with She's Some Kind of Wonderful.

And that was Huey Lewis and the News. She's Some Kind of Wonderful. Up next, we have Dwight Yoakam, Fast as You, going out to Ray Jean from William.

And that was Presidents of the United States with Peaches from Will from Georgia. Up next, we have Bill Thorpe with Children of the Sun from Will from Georgia again. Here you guys go.

And that was Bill Thorpe, Children of the Sun, coming from Will in Georgia. Next up, we have Queen, Don't Stop Me Now, coming from William. Enjoy.

And that was Queen coming from William. Up next, we have Beyoncé, Best Thing I Never Had.

And that was Casey and the Sunshine Band with Get Down Tonight. Remember, you could call or text 907-656-7456. Up next, we have Tracy Chapman with Give Me One Reason.

And that was Lynyrd Skynyrd with Give Me Three Steps. Up next, we have Train with Drops of Jupiter.

And that was Foghat, Fool for the City. Up next, we have Def Leppard with Rock of Ages.

And that was Def Leppard with Rock of Ages. Up next, we have Bachman Turner Overdrive with Taking Care of Business.

And that was Bon Jovi, You Give Love a Bad Name. Up next, we have Paul McCartney, Junior's Farm, going out to Lewis Grant. Happy hunting.

0: And that was Paul McCartney with Junior's Farm, going out to... Who was that again? Lewis Grant, Happy Hunting, my bad. Up next is George Thorogood with One Bourbon, One Scotch, One Beer.
1: I want to tell you a story about the house in blue. I come home one Friday, had to tell the landlady I done lost my job. She said, that don't confront me, long as I get my money next Friday. Now next Friday I come, I didn't get the rent, and out the door I went.

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But for 5 years, she was so nice. 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I come home one particular evening. 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I said, no. 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

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I could see his face. I know there was no. He said, I don't know, man. She got a funny, you know. I said, I know. Everybody funny. Now you for that.

down the streets I go. She hollering about the front rent, she'll be lucky to get in the back rent. She ain't gonna get none of it. So I stop in the local bar, you know, people.

come down here. He got down there. So what you want this time? I said, look, man, what time is it? He said, the clock on the wall said 3 o'clock.

That was a long one. George Thorogood, one bourbon, one scotch, one beer. Up next, we have Bartender Song with Rehab.